God will break you to position you, break you to promote you, and break you to put you in your right place. But when he breaks you, he doesn't hurt you. He doesn't, when he breaks you, he doesn't destroy you. He does it with grace. Ah! Anybody been gracefully broken where? Thank you, Lord. Thank you. So, Father, tonight we're broken before you. Thank you for handling us with grace.

created all things, the heavens and the earth, through his words. He is unlimited in power, that time and space cannot bind him or define him. He holds the power of death and life. He gives life and he takes away. He is El Elyon. Before the world began, he existed. He has no beginning and no end. From everlasting to everlasting, he is God.

have dear friends who've adopted children, and they said the hardest part was filling out the questionnaire asking you what kind of challenges you're willing to live with, what kind of disabilities, as the world would call them, you're okay with in a child that you're going to adopt. Like, are you okay if they can't walk, if they're paralyzed, if they're in a wheelchair and you've got to push them? Are you okay if they can't eat and they have a feeding tube? Are you okay if they have some mental disabilities, they're not able to learn, or they lacking cognitive functions, their brain's not working as a normal brain would? Are those things that you're all right with? And you think, man, if I don't choose that child, who will? If I say I'm not okay with that, then what's going to happen to that person, that living being? And what I love when I'm thinking about God adopting us is that he says, I'll take that one. I'll take the one that's stuck in pornography like a dog to his vomit. He keeps going back to his sin. I'll take her when she's starving herself. I'll take the one who looks in the mirror and hates what she sees. I'll take the person who sits with the razor blade cutting their arm. I'll take the one who constantly thinks of themselves, walks into a room and wonders what everybody is saying about them or thinking about them. They're enslaved to their insecurity. And the list goes on and on and on and on. There's no disqualifying disability that the Lord turns away. There's no one that God says, oh, they're too far gone, I can't save them. Jesus' blood is not enough. That he didn't die for them. Anyone who would trust in the death and the resurrection of Jesus Christ for the forgiveness of sins can be adopted as God's children. We can be his kids, not as slaves, not as workers, not people who are trying to earn our allowance, not someone who's trying to earn a wage.

ups and downs. 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
2: Hello, amazing people of God. How are you all doing today? Welcome to Wisdom for Daily Living. My name is Jennifer Olaribigbe from New Fire Baptism Ministries here in Stavanger, Norway, and we're gonna go to the book. Today is a great day, taking dominion over your day. Now I'm gonna be sharing a snippet from the book and the rest from the scripture and my experience. So today is a great day to embrace God's grace. That's the wisdom key. God will grant you the grace to handle everything that comes with the life He called you to. So many times, we want to figure it all out before we take the first step. Faith is taking the first step without seeing the second one. When God places a call on your life, He places a grace on it too. It doesn't mean that it gets easier, but we are strengthened and comforted in knowing that God is with us every step of the way. Yes, grace is Jesus Christ. The Bible tells us that grace and truth came through Jesus Christ. What an inspiring word and a reminder that we need the grace of God as we navigate our lives. What is grace, you may be asking? Grace is God's unmerited favor. It is God giving us what we do not deserve. We deserve judgment because of sin. But through Jesus Christ, grace offers us forgiveness, eternal life, strength and hope, and even more. And grace cannot be earned. Grace cannot be bought. You cannot work it. It is God's free gift. It is God's free gift to each and every one of us. So why do we need this?

The Bible says in Romans 3:23, for all have sinned and fallen short of the glory of God. Every human being has sinned. No amount of good works can erase our sins. Only God's grace can save us. And Jesus died on the cross so that God's grace will be released upon us. Without the grace of God, there's no salvation. We need grace every day. Grace is not only for the day we receive Jesus Christ. We need grace to administer our day. Every morning, God's grace gives us another opportunity to live, to grow, and to serve God. When we fall short, the grace of God restores us. When we are weak, the grace of God strengthens us. When we feel like giving up, grace lifts us up. Grace gives us strength. I love this one so much. In 2 Corinthians 12:9, God said to Paul, in response to the thorn he had in his flesh, he said to him, my grace is sufficient for thee, for my strength is made perfect in weakness. That's the grace of God. We see here that God did not take away the thorn in his flesh, but he gave him grace to be able to fulfill his purpose in life, even with the thorn in his flesh. Sometimes God changes our situation, but other times he changes us by giving us the grace to overcome, to navigate those difficult and challenging situations and circumstances. Grace of God teaches us to live godly lives. Grace is not permission. It's not permission to continue in sin. Like the word of God says, shall we continue in sin that grace would abound? Certainly not. Grace teaches us to live righteously, to live holy. In Titus 2:11-12, the word of God teaches us that God's grace is for us to deny all ungodliness and live righteous lives. True grace transforms our heart. And I pray that the grace of God will be released upon us. When we see in the Bible, in Genesis 6:8, the word of God tells us, Noah found grace in God's sight before the flood. While other men were in sin, when other men were doing things that were contrary, Noah found grace from God, with God. Moses received grace, divine empowerment to lead Israel. David received grace after repentance. Peter received grace after denying Jesus. Paul was a persecutor of believers, became one of the greatest apostles because of God's grace. Now, if the grace of God could transform these people of God, if the scriptures are examples, how much more you and I? And this is why we need the grace of God more than ever more.

connected to God, the closer we walk with Him, the more we experience the grace of God. So what are the signs that God's grace is working? You are able to forgive others easily, and that's the grace of God. You love God more. You overcome temptation. You remain faithful during trials. You become more like Christ. God changes both our character and our conduct. Today is a great day to embrace God's grace. We all need the grace of God in different dimensions and in different areas of our lives. What area of your life is grace lacking? What area of life are you struggling and trying to do things by yourself? You need the grace of God. For the grace of God today. Today is a great day to embrace grace. We all need the grace of God. None of us can be able to meet up the righteous requirement of the scriptures without the grace of God. And so today, ask for grace. The Bible says grace and truth came through Jesus Christ. Ask for grace today. Grace to navigate your life, your marriage, your finances, your family, your mental health, your health generally, your thoughts, your maybe things, addictions that you want to break, or things that you're aspiring to do, to become. Ask God for His grace. The word of God says, ask and you shall receive. And even as you open your mouth and say, Lord, give me grace. Grace could be, you may need grace in your marriage. Lord, give me grace in my marriage. Lord, give me grace in my finances. Lord, give me grace. You may be unemployed, searching for a job. Ask God for grace. You may be searching for a life partner. Ask God for grace. You may be having a tough time at work. Ask God for grace. And His grace will locate each and every one that asks today. The Lord will help each and every one of us with His grace today. Father God, I just pray that as your people come to you asking you for grace, that you will release grace upon each one. Grace in every area that they are being challenged. Grace in areas where they are worried, concerned, fearful. Grace in areas of that are being afflicted or even in pain, like Paul cried out to you about the thorn on his flesh. Lord God, I pray for grace for each and everyone. Grace as pastors, leaders, husbands, wives, and even the children. Father, release abundant grace upon each and everyone. Thank you, Father, because you hear us when we call. You are the God that answers prayers, and that's why we have come to you. And we give you all praise and glory. Be all the honor in Jesus' precious, most holy and marvelous name we pray. Amen. God bless you. Enjoy your day. Have a good day. Bye for now. I love you. Shalom. And may new fire be upon you. To activate you, ignite you, and may the grace of God walk in you in every dimension of your life.

I have dear friends who've adopted children, and they said the hardest part was filling out the questionnaire asking you what kind of challenges you're willing to live with, what kind of disabilities, as the world would call them, you're okay with in a child that you're going to adopt. Like, are you okay if they can't walk, if they're paralyzed, if they're in a wheelchair and you've got to push them? Are you okay if they can't eat and they have a feeding tube? Are you okay if they have some mental disabilities, they're not able to learn, or they lacking cognitive functions, their brain's not working as a normal brain would? Are those things that you're all right with? And you think, man, if I don't choose that child, who will? If I say I'm not okay with that, then what's going to happen to that person, that living being? And what I love when I'm thinking about God adopting us is that he says, I'll take that one. I'll take the one that's stuck in pornography like a dog to his vomit. He keeps going back to his sin. I'll take her when she's starving herself. I'll take the one who looks in the mirror and hates what she sees. I'll take the person who sits with the razor blade cutting their arm. I'll take the one who constantly thinks of themselves, walks into a room and wonders what everybody is saying about them or thinking about them. They're enslaved to their insecurity. And the list goes on and on and on and on. There's no disqualifying disability that the Lord turns away. There's no one that God says, oh, they're too far gone, I can't save them. Jesus' blood is not enough. That he didn't die for them. Anyone who would trust in the death and the resurrection of Jesus Christ for the forgiveness of sins can be adopted as God's children. We can be his kids, not as slaves, not as workers, not people who are trying to earn our allowance, not someone who's trying to earn a wage.

O Lord, help us to deal away with all sources that fuel unbelief in our lives. We want to keep company with that which keeps us believing in you. In Jesus' name, amen. Greetings, dearly beloved of Christ, bringing you God's comprehensive word. I am Brother Bryce Sonner. Our proof text for meditation is taken from the book of Proverbs, the chapter number 13 and verse number 20. He that walketh with wise men shall be wise, but a companion of fools shall be destroyed. Praise God. That brings us to part 2 of our 3-part series theme of meditation, dealing with unbelief. Beloved, choose to listen to things that boost your belief. In the introductory part of this series, we saw that it is a spiritual disease to desire something and believe otherwise. That is, your belief system is contradicting what you desire. Help thou my unbelief was the cry of one who couldn't align his belief with his desires. As long as our belief is acting opposite to our desires, we postpone the experience. But the woman with the issue of blood had a belief system which acted in line with her desire. Unbelief in what you desire can be frustrating. It keeps a desired experience in the realm of a dream. It confines desires in hope. And the word of God tells us in Proverbs, the chapter number 13 and verse number 12, hope deferred makes the heart sick. But when the desire comes, it is a tree of life. Our confidence in God is threatened when we don't see come to pass our expected desires. But it is not enough to have a desire. The disciples came to the Lord Jesus to find out the reason why they were not able to cast out the devil from the possessed child. The answer was simple and brief: because of your unbelief. According to Matthew's Gospel account, the chapter number 17 and verse number 20, beloved, unbelief hasn't ceased to be the reason why we still don't experience our desires. The first step to dealing with unbelief is to discipline your source of information. According to our opening verse, in Proverbs the chapter number 13 and verse number 20, it is said, "He that keeps company with fools shall be destroyed." It is evident that a person who keeps company with people who do not boost their belief in what they desire will walk in unbelief. If you keep desiring a thing and listening to those who don't believe it, you will walk in unbelief regardless of how strong the desire in your heart is. A companion of fools does not exclusively refer to people companion. It also includes the sources of information we expose our ears to. We can't listen to unbelief all the time and expect to believe. Whatsoever be your desires, you've got to discipline your ears, eyes, and environment to the things that enforce the possibility of what you desire. If you're desiring healing, a successful career, business, relationship, and what have you, then to see that come true, you have to discipline your information source to the things that boost your convictions. If you listen more to possibilities, you become less aware of impossibilities. Beloved, people can change your belief system for the better or the worse. The wise says in Proverbs the chapter number 12 and verse number 26, "The righteous choose their friends carefully, but the way of the wicked leads them astray." That said, understand that there is a danger in choosing foolish friends, for the one who befriends a fool will end a fool, and this with injury. Biblically speaking, a fool is one who leaves God out of his consciousness. The fool is the man who does not take God into consideration in every area of his life. We cannot dismiss the influence that our company has on our lifestyle or pattern of conduct, that is, belief, character, conversation, and attitude. Thus, our lifestyle is influenced by our friends,
will reinforce our path, either for good or harm. The one who chooses wise friends will gain wisdom and be blessed. A wise person, biblically speaking, is one who fears the Lord, whereas fools despise wisdom and instruction. The wise person receives instruction in wise behavior, doing what is right, just, and fair. And this according to the standard of God's word. Simply stated, the biblically wise person is the one who learns and leaves God's word on a regular basis. Keep step or company with those who keep you believing in God and obtaining God's kind of results. See the type of friends you should have for keeps. As Luke recounts in Luke the chapter number 5, the verses number 18 to 20, saying, some men took a man who was not able to move his body to Jesus. He was carried on a bed. They looked for a way to take the man into the house where Jesus was, but they could not find a way to take him in because of so many people. They made a hole in the roof over where Jesus stood. Then they let the bed with the sick man on it down before Jesus. When Jesus saw their faith, he said to the man, friend, your sins are forgiven. Hallelujah. Beloved, think about that statement and stare on it for as long as you possibly can, which is, when Jesus saw their faith. My God, it rubbed on the man's situation and change came. Don't you want to have such friends in every area of your life? Friends for keeps. Now, onto our word confession of the day. Henceforth, I choose to give my attention to the things that boost my conviction in what I desire, and I cut off from sources that fuel unbelief. In Jesus' name, amen. I here encourage you to meditate on the book of James, the chapter number 1 and verse number 8. Beloved, make of the God-believing and the wise your life's traveling companions, and you won't fumble between belief and unbelief. They will help you deal with unbelief and usher you into realms of faith that make for an avalanche of God's possibilities for your personal experiences of, I have seen the glory of God in this and that too. Hallelujah. Keep believing in the good and not the bad, the best and not the worst, the beautiful and not the ugly, the positive and not the negative. Hope against hope, just steer in the patience of your confident trust in God. Praise God. And that brings us to the end of part 2 of our meditation dealing with unbelief. Stay blessed. Shalom.

warfare. And the battle goes on between the kingdom of darkness and the army of God. And there is no demilitarized zone. You're either on the devil's side or you're on the Lord's side. Now we know that the Lord Jesus Christ has won the ultimate victory at Calvary. We know that, don't we? But our mission is to enforce and maintain all that Jesus purchased for us at Calvary. There's a lot of things that the devil has stolen away from the church. Health,

And everybody shouted, praise the Lord. Hallelujah. The Bible says that he is able to do exceeding abundantly above all that we can ask or think. So tonight, I don't care what your situation is. I don't care what your problem is. Jesus is in the house tonight.

cares on him because he cares for you. My friend, this is more than a promise. It's a command. So be at rest. Because while we're worshiping, guess what? God is working in ways.

I have dear friends who've adopted children, and they said the hardest part was filling out the questionnaire asking you what kind of challenges you're willing to live with, what kind of disabilities, as the world would call them, you're okay with in a child that you're going to adopt. Like, are you okay if they can't walk, if they're paralyzed, if they're in a wheelchair and you've got to push them? Are you okay if they can't eat and they have a feeding tube? Are you okay if they have some mental disabilities, they're not able to learn, or they lacking cognitive functions, their brain's not working as a normal brain would? Are those things that you're all right with? And you think, man, if I don't choose that child, who will? If I say I'm not okay with that, then what's going to happen to that person, that living being? And what I love when I'm thinking about God adopting us is that he says, I'll take that one. I'll take the one that's stuck in pornography like a dog to his vomit. He keeps going back to his sin. I'll take her when she's starving herself. I'll take the one who looks in the mirror and hates what she sees. I'll take the person who sits with the razor blade cutting their arm. I'll take the one who constantly thinks of themselves, walks into a room and wonders what everybody is saying about them or thinking about them. They're enslaved to their insecurity. And the list goes on and on and on and on. There's no disqualifying disability that the Lord turns away. There's no one that God says, oh, they're too far gone, I can't save them. Jesus' blood is not enough. That he didn't die for them. Anyone who would trust in the death and the resurrection of Jesus Christ for the forgiveness of sins can be adopted as God's children. We can be his kids, not his slaves, not his workers, not people who are trying to earn our allowance, not someone who's trying to earn a wage.

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My friend, this is more than a promise. It's a command. So be at rest.

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I have kept the faith. Now there is in store for me the crown of righteousness, which the Lord, the righteous judge, will award to me on that day. And not only to me, but also to all who have longed for his appearing. One of these days, Jesus is coming back.

says to us in Isaiah 43. He's called us by name. When we go through the deep waters in great trouble, he will be with us. And when we go through the rivers of difficulty,

and welcome to our program, Daily Walk, brought to you by the Apostolic Faith Church in Stavanger. We want to thank you for taking time out to join us today for this time of devotion, where we look into the Word of God together. We pray that God will bless you during this time of devotion. But before we continue, shall we have a word of prayer? Heavenly Father, we thank you so much for yet another opportunity you've given us to listen to your word. We pray, Jesus, that you will send your Holy Spirit to interpret this word to the life of each and every one of us. Help us, O God, to draw closer to you in all areas of our lives, that your Holy Spirit will be our guide and our God. And this time of devotion will be a blessing to all. Thank you, Jesus, for having heard our prayers, for we pray in Jesus' name. Amen.

Joshua 15, 1 through 63. Devotional focus verse. Give me a blessing, for thou hast given me a south land. Give me also springs of water. And he gave her the upper springs and the nether springs. Joshua 15, 19. A couple of years ago, my nephew's wife discovered a website where you could research a database to find out if there was unclaimed money that should be yours. She entered her maiden name just for fun and was amazed to find that there was indeed some money awaiting her. An uncle she hardly knew had passed away, leaving her a small inheritance, and the executors of his estate had been unable to locate her. The money was hers. All she had to do was contact the executors and prove her identity. Joshua 15 shows us God's faithfulness in bestowing his promised blessings, but it also shows the active part that we must take to receive those blessings. God had promised to give Caleb and his descendants an inheritance in the land of Canaan. See Numbers 14:24. And in today's text, this promise was fulfilled. However, Caleb had to step out in faith to receive his land inheritance. He had to conquer the city of Hebron by driving out the three sons of Anak, and he needed to enlist the help of Othniel to conquer the city of Debir. As Christians, God has promised us a goodly heritage, but we must be willing, like Caleb, to actively pursue the blessings of the Lord. When God promises us material or spiritual blessings, we must do our part to receive those blessings. We must also be willing, like Caleb's daughter, to ask boldly for the blessings we need. The attitude of Caleb's daughter, Aksa, teaches us to ask for the best gifts from our Heavenly Father. Aksa knew that a field alone was no good in that semi-arid region, so she asked her father Caleb for the blessing of springs of water. In response, Caleb gave her both the upper and lower springs. Will your Heavenly Father be any less generous if you ask him for living water to restore and refresh your soul? Jesus says that he will give his followers spiritual water that shall be a well of water springing up into everlasting life. See John 4:14. Ask boldly for the spiritual blessings you need. Background information. Although Judah was the fourth-born son of Jacob, the tribe of Judah was first to receive an inheritance in the land of Canaan. The first 12 verses of this chapter define the boundaries of Judah's inheritance, described in reference to geographical location. Caleb, once a partner spy to Joshua, see Numbers 13, 26 through 33, and one of the descendants of Judah began the process of driving the children of Anak from his inheritance, the mountain promised to him because of his faithfulness to God. He progressed as far as Debir, formerly called Kirjath-Zephar. There he issued a challenge. Anyone who could conquer this town was to be given the hand of his daughter, Aksa, in marriage. Othniel, a brave and capable warrior, and also Caleb's nephew, stepped forward to accept the challenge and revealed his military skills by capturing the city. Later, after Joshua's death, Othniel became the first judge over Israel, see Judges 3:7-11, and played an important role in reforming Israel by vanquishing an enemy army and restoring peace to the land. Thus, Caleb's legacy of faithfulness passed on to the next generation. Conclusion. Caleb's faith in God never seemed to waver, and without making any compromises, he confidently claimed what God had promised. He was not swayed by what others thought or did, but he wholly followed the Lord. We too can live victoriously like Caleb if we keep our eyes on God.

We hope you have enjoyed our devotion today. We welcome you back tomorrow at the same time for another edition of our program Daily Walk. In the meantime, if you are in Stavanger area, we would like to invite you to join us for our Sunday morning service at 11 o'clock in our church, the Apostolic Faith Church, or in Norwegian, Apostolic Through, at 56 Chesvolvien in Stavanger. The church is next door to the Chesvol School. We are very sure that you will have a good time with the Lord. So we look forward to seeing you. If you want to know more about our church, you can visit our website, apostolic-tro.no, or in English, you can visit apostolicfaith.org. We look forward to welcome you back to another edition of this program tomorrow. And we pray God will continue to bless you as you take time out to join us. Shall we close the devotion today with a short prayer? Heavenly Father, we are grateful for the devotion of today. We are grateful for your word that you have sent to us. Caleb's daughter gave us a very good example today in this devotion. She had received a blessing of a land from her father. But she knew that she needed more. So she went boldly to the father, asking for spring of water. And the father gave the upper spring and the lower spring. What an encouragement that is. Your word says to us that if we that are human know how to give good gift to our children, how much more our Heavenly Father. Your storehouse is inexhaustible. Your blessings are, we cannot finish it. And Lord, your grace is ever available. While you have made all these promises for us, we have a part to play, which is to come boldly to the throne of grace and to ask. Lord, help us to ask and to ask aright, according to your will and purpose. Lord, help us to play our part so that we can enjoy your promised blessings. And part of that asking is for us to come to you to ask for the forgiveness of our souls, to ask for your salvation. So we are praying today, if there is anyone listening to this program, Jesus, that still haven't experienced that joy of salvation, that have not been accounted or taken advantage of that sonship or daughtership that you have made available to us, so that we can say, Abba, Father. We pray, Jesus, that through your Holy Spirit today, you will reach out to them, touch them in a very special way, and draw them close to you. Lord Jesus, we are looking up unto thee as we pray that anyone today, as many as will lift up their eyes up unto you to ask, that you will grant them the request of their hearts according to your will and your purpose. Do this for us, O Lord. Take all the glory. We will praise you forever. For we pray in Jesus' name. Amen.

Let's just take a moment. Let's lift up holy hands without wrath and doubting and just praise Him because He is God and He deserves it. Praise God.

praise God. Holy, holy, holy is the Lord God Almighty. The whole earth is full of your glory. Hallelujah. Hallelujah. Together the church said, praise the Lord. I'm so glad to be in God's house today. And I'm glad you're here, and I'm glad you're watching from wherever. We're all in this together. For those that know Christ, this is, we're just having a family gathering here. And one day, we're going to be with the whole family. Praise God for that hope. I want us to read together from Titus in chapter 2. We'll begin with verse 11. Everybody, gather yourselves. This great music has got me pumped, and I'm going to have to kind of settle down just a little bit. Verse 11. For the grace of God that brings salvation has appeared to all men, teaching us that denying ungodliness and worldly lusts, we should live soberly, righteously, godly in the present age, looking for the blessed hope and glorious appearing of our great God and Savior, Jesus Christ, who gave himself for us that he might redeem us from every lawless deed and purify for himself his own special people, zealous for good works. You may be seated. Thank you so much. Now let me summarize. God has shown every one of us grace. Everything we have is by the grace of God. Our salvation is by grace through faith alone. It is a gift from God. No works are involved, just faith in Christ. And this grace also teaches us that while we are recipients of mercy and kindness, yes, and grace, there is a way we're supposed to be living. Number one, we are to deny ungodliness. Say no to everything that displeases God, that violates Scripture, that grieves the Holy Spirit. Then we are to live righteously in a way that pleases God, that makes God smile, that brings God's approval and blessing, that allows the Holy Spirit to work freely. And then we are to live godly in this present age. Godly. Try your best to mimic Jesus. Through prayer and reading and Christian service, you do what would please God in this present age, right now. And as we do all of that, we are looking for the blessed hope. That's called the rapture of the church. Every day while we're serving the Lord, we're looking up and we're reminded that in such an hour as you think not, the Son of Man could come. Looking for the blessed hope and glorious appearing. That's the second coming. Every eye is going to see him, and every knee is going to bow. This great God and our Savior Jesus Christ, who gave himself for us that he might redeem us from every lawless deed. Everything you did wrong, paid for by the blood of Jesus. He redeemed you from every lawless deed, and he came to purify for himself his own special people. I don't want to get off track this morning. I feel like it, but I don't want to.
Did you know there's only one pure race? Do I need to elaborate? That race is the race of the redeemed who are washed in the blood of Jesus. Every other race has been tainted, but we're a pure blood people. Hallelujah. Somebody help me this morning. Did you know there's only one God? And He's the true God, the living God, the God of Abraham, Isaac, and Jacob, through whom Jesus came and redeemed us from every lawless deed. We're His special people. And what God is doing in us now, He is purifying us, making us zealous for good works, making us joyfully serve Him. We don't serve Him begrudgingly. We serve Him with gladness. So I was scanning through Judges yesterday, and this Bible I have is so marked up. I got green and yellow and red and blue markings, and you know, when you study like that, your eye tends to go to one of those colors. And I was in Judges chapter 6, and I see Gideon threshing wheat, and an angel of the Lord showed up. Now, that angel of the Lord was Jesus. Before He came into the world, He walked on the earth. And Jesus said to Gideon, "Hail, you mighty man of valor," or "Hello," or "Greetings, you mighty man of valor. The Lord is with you." And Gideon said, "If the Lord is with us, why has all this happened to us? And while we're at it, where are all those miracles that our fathers talked about?" I read that and kind of smiled, because I would imagine some people in this room today and some watching on some kind of screen has heard this preacher or some preacher say, "The Lord's with you." And you said, "Well, if He's with me, why is all this happening to me? Where's all that mighty power we hear about when we pray? If the Lord is with us, why has all of this happened to us?" And of course, we see the same scenario then as we do now. Gideon was judging or equating God's closeness or presence to the difficulties outside. And the Lord was saying, "It's not out there that I'm working on. It's in here that I'm working. It's in you." If God wanted to, right now, He could blink His eye and change this whole world into a righteous place. He would fix every right or wrong and make it right. But that's not God's plan. God lets evil go on. And God lets His people stand in the middle of it, work in the middle of it. And God's people, for some reason, think that if God is really with us, we don't have any battles to fight, we won't have any troubles. It ought to be better than this. We ought never to be confused or weak or sad or sorry. But the pre-incarnate Jesus looked at Gideon, did not answer him, and just said, "Time to go to work, you mighty man of valor." I would come to you today with this message. Do not base the closeness of God to you by the things you are going through right now. The Lord is with you. Do not become discouraged because He seems so far away. He's close. He's so close. Not only is He with you, He is in you. So don't be guilty in a weak moment of saying, "If the Lord is with me, why am I going through this? Where's that miracle I believed for? Why hasn't this thing been put to a stop? Where is God when I need Him?" Don't do that. I want to tell all of you today,
Our problems, your problems, are not external. They are not your problem. That is not your problem. You ready? You are your problem. And that's why the grace of God has appeared, to show you that while God is working in us, we are doing our best to live soberly, righteously, and godly in this present world. Because God is on the inside of us, working that which is well-pleasing in His sight. Let me say it again in case you didn't hear me. That group, that person, that situation is not your problem. Whatever you're facing is not the problem. You are the problem. And that's why

I don't know how it happened, but in American Christianity, we got to thinking, or we got taught somehow, some way, that we could change our circumstances by praying the right prayer. I, in the early 80s, had to ferret out, dig out, deal with a heresy in this church, and I've had to do it from time to time. In fact, Pastor Greg, different ministers, and I've had to deal with it. And it's that false doctrine and foolishness that you have the power to change your circumstances with your mouth, and that God is somehow obligated to do what you demand Him to do. And that if you have enough faith, everything can just be rosy. That's a false doctrine. I don't want it ever taught in here again. I had to ask people to leave the church. I will do it again. I don't want it taught in any Sunday school classes, any off-campus groups. There is a heresy. It's the Kenneth Copeland, Kenneth Hagin, Word of Faith heresy that people, I don't know, they just get fascinated with. They say, oh, I'm in charge now. I can tell God what I want. I can demand. No, you can't. Listen to this preacher. Prayer was designed by God to change you. Oh, that is a pitiful, pitiful response, because some of you don't believe it. You just don't believe it. You're not going to give up now. Oh, no. God's going to do this. You know, the Lord appeared to Abraham one time and told him that he and Sarah were going to be parents at a ripe old age, and they had a problem with it. In fact, she laughed about it. And the Lord said, this is anything too hard for the Lord. That's God's way of saying, I know no impossibility. If I can make you two old people have a family, I can do anything. Is anything too hard for the Lord? Well, we know that it isn't, right? But then I come to the New Testament and I hear Paul saying, he does all things after the counsel of his own will. Hear me. God does what he wants to do. Prayer makes you line up with what God's will is. God already knows what he's going to do. He knows the end from the beginning. He has a plan, and he's going to work that plan out. And who am I to jump in here and say, now, Lord, I think a change needs to be made up in here. It just doesn't work that way. Oh, but Pastor, what about Moses? He convinced God to change his mind about what he was going to do with Israel. Stop it. That was another testament. That was another people. That was a different covenant. That has nothing to do with us in the New Testament today. That was God showing a people that when someone is willing to stand in their stead, like Jesus will one day, God listens to the voice of that. But we are not there. No, sir. We are people who are seeking the will of God. And when we pray according to the will of God. I don't know what I need. God does. I think I know what I need. God knows what I need. I want relief. God wants holiness. I want out. God wants to complete you by his presence and his power in your life. And so I read over in Hebrews chapter 13. Listen to these beautiful words. Now may the God of peace, who brought up our Lord Jesus from the dead, that great shepherd of the sheep, through the blood of the everlasting covenant, may he make you complete. You see, he's praying that we might be made complete.

0: complete in every good work. We're already complete in the eyes of God through the blood of Jesus. We're saints, but now he's saying, I want him to pray that he'll do a practical thing and make you complete in every good work to do his will, working in you that which is well-pleasing in his sight. Oh, listen, it took God 6 days to create the universe. It has taken him 73 years to do a work in my heart. Listen, folks, that work will go on until you stand in front of Jesus one of these days. It's not a work you expect. It's not a work you like. You can't figure it out. It's supernatural. All we can see is the extraneous and the superficial, the things we like or don't like. But God goes down deeper. God's bringing up things. God's correcting and growing things inside of us that we don't even know about, because he's working in me that which is well-pleasing in his sight. There's a certain way he wants me to look and sound, a certain life he wants me to live. And so God is at work inside of me. We love that verse in Philippians 1 that says, he who has begun a good work will complete it until the day of Jesus Christ. He never, ever stops the process. When you're asleep, God is working in you. When you're changing the baby's diaper, God is working in you. And he seems to work hardest when I am fighting against it the most. God knows where the nerves are. He knows what my weaknesses are. And that's what he goes after. So there's never a day, never a time, never a moment that the good Holy Spirit of God is not working inside of you. But Pastor, I don't feel it. You won't feel it most of the time. Pastor, I don't see it. You won't see it most of the time. Because we feel with emotions and we see with earthly eyes. But God sees through eternity, and God sees through his own spirit what he's bringing out of me and you. And for that, you ought to thank God this morning. Here's what he said. Watch this. Therefore, my beloved, as you have always obeyed, not as in my presence only, but now much more in my absence, look, work out your own salvation. In other words, God is at work inside of you. Now you let God work. Let it work to the surface. Work out your own salvation with fear and trembling. Listen, fear and trembling, yes. A holy thing is going on inside of us. Something only God knows about. Growing inside of us, producing something inside of us. This is where God lives. Everybody look. This is where God lives on this earth. My body, your body, his church. This is his residence. I don't have the right to mar this, damage this, or abuse this. I have no right to let this spew venom and filth. This cannot be a receptacle of sin. I cannot act out what grieves the Holy Spirit. Don't you know that you are the temple of the Holy Spirit and God dwells in you? So every day of your life, there should be a reverence, a fear, a trembling that a holy God loved you enough to go to work on the inside of you and make you more like Jesus, his son. Hallelujah. For it is God who works in you, both to will. Folks, If you've got any desire for God today, you didn't work it up. He gave it to you. It is God who is at, and I want to yell, it is God who is at work within you, both to will. He's giving you the desire. He's giving you the fire. He's giving you the will. And then he gives you the power to live it out. Will it and do it. His good pleasure. And then there's this practical part. If that's true, then do all things without complaining and disputing, that you may become blameless and harmless children of God without fault in the midst of a crooked and perverse generation, among whom you shine as lights in the world. Jesus on the inside, working on the outside. Oh, what a change in my life. The external no longer defeats me. I no longer measure my spirituality by the troubles around me. No, it is God who is on the inside, who started it and will finish it. Praise God 10,000 times. He will not stop until you're like Jesus. Here's what it boils down to. In Judges chapter 7, the Lord told Gideon, I want to defeat these Midianites. I'm going to use you to do it. Get an army up. So the Lord waited, and Gideon sent out the word, and 32,000 Israeli soldiers came to fight. And God said, is this it? Yes, my Lord. How many you got? 32,000. The Lord said, send 22,000 home. Lord, we're already outnumbered. We're fighting five nations here. Send 22,000 home. How many you got now, Gideon? 10? Too many. He ended up with 300. May I tell you why? Want me to tell you why? Because God is in the business of reducing us. He's showing us he doesn't need our influence. We can say, well, I got contacts, I got money, I got people, I can handle this, I can handle that. And God says, yeah, and when it gets worked out, you'll say you did it. So I'm going to remove him and them and that. And I'm going to give you victory. And then you'll know that only I could have done it. Yes. Wait now. Wait. This is important. This really hit me yesterday. The Lord had the 300 surround the camp of the Midianites. And they had a pot in one hand with a torch in it, and a trumpet in the other hand. And the Lord said, break those pots and blow that trumpet. And when you do, scream out the sword of the Lord and of Gideon. He said, oh, you're going to be involved in it, but the victory is going to come from me. It's my sword, but you get to get in on it. Hallelujah. It's his victory, you get to get in on it. God's going to bring it to pass. But he wants you to know he's the only reason that it has come to pass. So I go now back to Titus, and let me read it again, if you don't mind. And it goes something like this. God's grace teaches us that denying ungodliness, you got it? Every day, denying ungodliness, worldly lusts. You can't have the best of both worlds, church. We should live soberly, righteously, and godly. Soberly. I'm supposed to be living a sober life. And you know what that means? A life of awareness. I'm astute. My thinking and my living and my seeing has not been deadened by this world. I'm fully aware of the times, who I am and where I am, soberly. I have a friend who's in the Secret Service. On a number of occasions, we've had dinner. Another time, I actually went through the White House with him. The first time I ever had dinner with this Secret Service guy, I was astounded. Because while he was engaging with me, I could tell he knew what was going on around him. He knew where people were sitting. He knew where the doors were. He even told me, it blew my mind, "Yeah, I know the license tag numbers of those cars out there. I looked at them when I came in. I know who's in here." And I thought, and all the while, he is engaging with me. We are interacting. He's listening to me, but he's aware of everything else that's going on. Oh, Lord, church, listen. That's how we have to live. You better hear me. I hope that none of you have a false sense of security since noon last Monday. I hope you're not saying, "Woo, glad that's over with. Boy, we're in for good times now." Because the Bible I read out of says when they begin to cry peace and safety, then sudden destruction comes upon them as pangs upon a pregnant woman. I hope that we haven't let our guard down and think now that we can cruise for a while. You better hear me. All human government is corrupt. And while I am thankful that some of the worst, most demonic, foolish stuff seems to be over, I am also astutely aware that it's still human government. And human beings are running it. And unsaved human beings will do whatever it takes to stay where they are. "Now, Pastor, you just took the wind out of our sails." If I did, I'm preaching to you. My Messiah has not come yet. My Jesus has not come yet. That ought to draw some ire from some of yous. Sandra and I love to go to the zoo. When we were first married, we lived in Cincinnati, and they have a great zoo in Cincinnati. We couldn't wait to get there, and I don't know how many times we went. We never got tired of it. Every city we would go to that had a zoo, even up to recently, we'd go to the zoo. We love it. Well, when our girls came along, we thought, we're going to give them the time of their life. We actually went to the Cincinnati Zoo, four girls. And Sandra and I were so happy for them. And we walked in, and the first thing I heard from one of them was, "Ooh, it stinks." It's a zoo. So I said, "Let's just be exciting and let's go see the elephants first." And we did. And they all went, "Stand." "All right, how about the lions?" "What? What do you want? I want a slushie." "Can we eat now?" And we decided we're the only two in the family that like to go to the zoo. So in essence, I said, in the spirit, "Phooey on all of you. Mom and I will enjoy this together." So not long ago, we went to Tampa. And we went to the Tampa Zoo. As we were walking down one of the concrete pathways in the bird section, which was open, I noticed a crowd had gathered 30, 40 yards up there. And you know, when you see a crowd gathering for something, you think, I need to see what this is. Come on, honey, let's go. I got up there, and I kind of weaseled my way into the crowd. And it was astonishing. There, the people there had built about a 6 foot high stand, and there was a nest on it. It had to be 6 feet across. A nest. A stork nest. And as we gazed, we noticed that there was a little, newly hatched stork, and they're big. And he would lift his little, naked head up and look around and then flop back down. And we thought, in fact, people said, this chick's not been born very long. We saw that little head, little pink nasty head. He's covered in everything. And it would flop back down. But then I looked up. Trees were everywhere. I counted at least 30 buzzards perched over that nest. I didn't count the ravens, the crows, because crows will eat anything. They'll kill anything they can. And every time that little stork would lift its head up, you could see movement in the trees from those buzzards and those ravens. And it bothered me. People were just gazing. I said, this bothers me. But I saw one of the zoo workers over there, and I said, hey, there's a new baby stork over here, and look at these buzzards, and look at these ravens. And she said, I know. I said, but they're going to kill that baby if that mother walks away. He said, she won't walk away. She won't get very far at all. And those other birds know the danger of that stork's beak. It's like a spear. They're scared of her. But every time she would walk around, they would all start moving. She said, in fact, that mother used to be one of those birds in that nest. That's her baby. In a little while, daddy's going to come back with some food. But what disturbed me was evil eyes watching, waiting for a moment, waiting for a time when the guard is dropped, when the guardian is gone, so they can swoop down and kill it. I don't know how to be more dramatic than I'm about to be. When you let your guard down, when you think you can make it through a day without Jesus, without prayer, without reading, I tell you, the buzzards of hell and the ravens of death see an opportunity. Oh, they're not going to send you to hell, but they want to kill, steal, and destroy. And when we are so proud as to think we can make it one day, just one day, without kneeling before the throne of grace, we give our enemies an opportunity. They even speculate, if this goes on, we might be able to do this. And so that's the reason Christians play with sin, because they don't really believe they can fall into it. And that's why we flirt with disaster, and that's why we don't worship and don't commit, because we just don't really think it's going to happen to us. So Paul writes and says, God's people ought to live soberly, aware, eyes open, look around, don't let your guard down. But then he said, righteously, soberly and righteously. That means live with God on your mind. Live the life that will not grieve the Holy Spirit. Guard your heart, for out of it flow the issues of life. I'm holding in my hand here. Can the camera get this? This is a magnet. And it's a strong one, too. It doesn't look like a magnet, but it is. In this hand, I'm holding a piece of metal. And as I stand here, I can tell you I feel nothing right here. I know there's a force coming out of here that wants something in here. Something in here is attracting something in there. As long as I stay separated, as long as I keep distance, I'm good. But once I fool around, once I let down, that's what happens. That's the power of sin. Because in your flesh dwells no good thing. And as long as there's flesh in you, there is sin beckoning your flesh. As long as I keep distance, I'm good. Run from it. Let me talk to you who are dating. Sleeping together outside of marriage is sin. This society does not condemn it. You don't even have as strong a conviction about it as your parents did, because that's all you've seen in your world, on TV, in movies, etc. It's just what people do. But if you're trying to live for Christ, and both of you claim to know Christ, you will take this warning seriously. You better keep distance, because you will not win the flesh war. Once you get close enough, or if I feel it, there it is, I feel it. Once you get close enough, you're hooked. You better pray before you go out. You better ask God to give you strength, because you won't win this war. Oh, now, I know there's some, where's that? I brought a hammer. It's not much of a hammer. In fact, it's Sandra's hammer. And I think she puts little nails in the wall to hang pictures and stuff. I got a big one. I got several big ones. I got one I can't even lift. Now, I can tell you right now that this hammer is not going to be pulled. It's heavy enough that it's not going to be pulled. But watch this. If I put this close enough, see, this is pride. And when you say, he's not talking to us, or he's not talking to me, we can handle that. Sin says, I'm very much at home with pride. Yeah. If you think you stand, you better take heed lest you fall. Because pride precedes a great downfall. You can't make it one day without Scripture. You can't make it one day without prayer. But we're in love and we're saved. Don't you trust yourself. I am 73 years old and I don't trust my flesh. We got people older than that all around here who will tell you, you don't ever trust your flesh. You don't ever get to the place that you say, I'm beyond that now. Because that's just the devil hiding in the weeds, waiting on you to let your guard down. That's just buzzards in the trees, waiting on you to walk far enough away that you forget the danger involved. So he said, I want you to live righteously with Jesus on your mind. Present your body a living sacrifice, holy, acceptable unto God, which is your reasonable service. Soberly, righteously, and godly. You see, we have to constantly ask ourselves, in a morally declining church culture, do you hear me? The church is engaging in sin. We used to preach against it. We used to not do it, but now people do it. They do all kinds of things and then put a scripture at the bottom. Listen to me. In a declining church culture, we have to constantly say, is the Lord pleased with this? Does this glorify Jesus? Do I look like a Christian when I do this? Am I conducting myself as a redeemed child of God by engaging in this kind of thing? And sometimes instead of just really pondering it, we'll just say, I don't know, I'll deal with it later. I'll deal with it later. Sandra, on her car, the left rear tire leaks. It's been leaking for a long time. In fact, she came home one day and came in and she said, the gauge on my car just said my tire is at 18 pounds. And I said, what's it supposed to be? She said, 32. I said, not a problem. So I go out to my garage. I'm a gadget guy. Let me tell you right now. I got gadgets. And I have this little generator. It's a cat generator. You know, you pick it up. It's a big yellow thing. Got it at Costco. And you can start your engine with it. It's got a big flashlight on it. You can power your phones with it. But you can also inflate a tire with it. So I just kind of smiled and picked it up. I said, I knew I bought this for a reason. And I go down and I twisted on the stem and I hit it. 34 pounds. You see, I figure if it's leaking, if I put 34 in there, we're good. But she called me later and said, my tire's low again. So I did it again. She called me one day. She said, I'm at a restaurant. I just got out of the car. The tire's about flat. I said, not a problem. I'll be right over. Wasn't far. I drive my truck or car, park it right behind hers, get out my little cat generator, get down between two cars. She had actually parked too close to that car, so I had to squeeze in, and I'm down there doing this right here, and I hear somebody behind me, it's a lady, saying, what are you doing? I said, that's my car. I need to get out. I said, okay. So I push the little generator over. I get up. I get in my car, which has got us both blocked. I go and find a place about half a mile away to park. I come back and I finish. And I got it blown up and I text her and said, mission accomplished. Thank you, she texted back. Then I got to thinking, I'm tired of doing this. I'm just tired. Lorraine, won't you go get it fixed? I will. But I was watching TV and I saw this commercial and it has a tire inflator that's about this big, like a drill. And it will pump up all four tires on the car in no time. And it's got a meter on it and everything. And I said, that's what I want. That's what I want. And I found out they had them at Harbor Freight. I went down to Harbor Freight and I looked around. There it was, 1995. I said, yes. Young gentleman came up and said, can I help you? I said, no, I found what I need. There's going to be some rejoicing at my house tonight. I'm going to pump some tires. He said, well, do you have a battery? I said, for what? He said, that operates on a battery. You can't just pull the trigger. You got to have a battery on there. I said, all right, where's the battery? He said, we go to the back of the store. He takes it out. How much is it? $42. $19.95, $42. I said, that's great. We're good. He said, oh, ho. Do you have a charger? I said, I got chargers at home. I got them. He said, nope. Every company makes their own charger. You have to buy ours. I said, how much is it? $42. I said, $19.95 plus $42 plus $42. I'm way over my budget. But I bought it. And I went home and I said, looky here, Santa. And I'm going to leave this in your car. So if anything happens, you can get out and put the air in the tire yourself. And that's what she's been doing. So what's the point? The point is, if I had taken care of it the right way, the first time, I wouldn't have had to spend all that extra money. I wouldn't have had tension in the house. You see what I'm trying to tell you? Sin will say, I'll wait. Sin will make you put it off. Sin will say, not today. It's not that serious. I want to, and one day I will, but not today. But see, sin won't tell you that that day may not come. And the only way to handle it before that day comes is to do what the Bible says to do today. Listen to me, brothers and sisters. If some of you are still peeping and peeking at pornography, but not as much as you used to, you better handle it today. If some of you are still doing drugs, but not as many as you used to, you better deal with it today. It only gets worse. It'll cost you more. If you've only said a few cute things to that secretary, you better stop it. It only gets worse. You're not going to get any better. Some of you are wrestling with money stuff. You know that bill ought to be paid, but you're going to do it, but just not right now. And it's become a stumbling block spiritually. Why, I know people that wrestle with tithing like that. They know they should. They know it's biblical. But they just can't bring themselves to give up 10% to the Lord God or to the church. And so they limp through life, always on the verge of being defeated. And that's why I came this morning. That's why I came with this message, to tell you it's time to stop putting it off. Whatever's in your life, today is the day to deal with it, be done with it, so that the Lord can do a mighty work inside of you. Stand with me, please. Now, I wasn't going to give an altar call at 8:30, but boy, people came to the altar. So I'll see what happens here. If this spoke to anybody, I would invite you to walk down as an act of faith. Just as an act of, I've heard God and I want to do something about this. I invite you to come right now. And if you don't know Jesus, oh my. What a beautiful day to walk out of here born again of the Spirit. Come on. Thank you, Jesus. This is really important. I'm not going to hold you a long time. This is really important. I cannot walk up to you and put my hand on you and make this happen. There's no man on earth that can do this. But Jesus, the fact that you came down here and said, I need help, you have no idea how the armies of heaven just stood up waiting on Jesus to send you some help today. I can't fix it, but I can show you who can. And this has to be every day, every single day. I want to ask you something. What really matters? You don't know how long you're going to live. You really don't want to waste. Really, you don't want to waste these days and weeks anymore, do you? Wouldn't you want to have a good, fulfilled life? You can have it today. It's a matter of saying, I'm going to do something about this. It's going to be a drastic something, because I want the Lord to work in my life, in my marriage, in my finances. So everybody looking this way, look this way. Father in heaven, I'm here today as a shepherd of this flock. You sent me here a long time ago. And I ask you in the name of Jesus, your Son and our Savior, reward these people. Bless these people. Strengthen these people. Let them realize the buzzards will never go away, but you are with them. And I ask it in Jesus' name. I pray blessings on you, strength. Lord knows if I could fix it for you, I would. But this is a get up every day and start all over again thing, isn't it? If you love the Lord, say amen.
1: Amen.
0: Let the words of my mouth and the meditations of my heart be acceptable in thy sight, O Lord, my strength and my redeemer. Amen. I love you, church. If this is my last sermon, I want you to hear me say this. I love you, and I've fed you with joy.

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When we go through the deep waters in great trouble, he will be with us. And when we go through the rivers of difficulty, we will not drown. When we walk through the fire of oppression, we will not be burned up.

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What if I tell you to let go of the very thing that you think you have to hold? Will you trust me? Yes, I'll trust you, Lord. What if it costs my life? Yes, I'll trust you, Lord. What if I lose the very thing I love so dear? Yes. Somebody say, yes, I'll trust you, Lord. Somebody say, yes. Come on, put your hands up and say, yes, I'll trust you. I'll trust you. I'll trust you. I can hear Jesus